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From their new album, How to Turn a Blind Eye, here's the title track, Turn a Blind Eye.

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Hei māpihi maurea, nā iu ahau I puawa.

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show tonight. 2 hours of rock and metal, and got plenty on the way for you as well. I'll have more on what's coming up very, very soon. But right now, time for a bit more music. Why not? From their album Dirty Photographs, this is a Northern Irish band by the name of the Bonnevilles, and a track called Long Runs the Fox on Millsy Rocks.

didn't quite like them. They hail from Northern Ireland. They're called the Bonnevilles. That's a song called Long Runs the Fox. Here on Millsy Rocks on Radio Southland, 96.4, online, radiosouthland.org.nz. And yes, of course, with our friends in Nelson as well, take Millsy Rocks on board on a Thursday night on Fresh FM, broadcasting right across the top of the South. Thanks for tuning in. Some great music lined up for you tonight as well. As I say, 2 hours of it, rock and metal, all kinds of stuff coming up. Got a couple of covers in there tonight. Halfway point of the show, I'll bring you Same Same. Also, What's Playing and Millsy's Mazda. A load-in of 1986 on the way as well. And, of course, there'll be a dad joke somewhere along the line. And no doubt I'll talk about a house move. Actually, I'm not even here on Friday. I know, it's Friday, you're hearing the show. But you're saying, how can that be? I will tell you more shortly after Sammy Hagar from Red Voodoo. It's much tequila. Might be having a tequila or two at the new house. But that's another story as well. Millsy Rocks. All right, now here we go.

Nice. From 1999. I know, it was so last century. Last millennium even. Red Voodoo was the album. Sammy Hagar, the artist that is Much Tequila. Love that song. Absolutely love it to pieces. And, of course, not Sammy playing the lead guitar. He does play guitar on that track. But Victor Johnson actually plays lead guitar on the album. Victor Johnson, you're thinking, who's he? Well, actually, you remember a band called The Bus Boys? Back in the day, they had a song on the Ghostbusters soundtrack. They sort of had a bit of an old school style, but some of the guitaring in that was absolutely fantastic. Well, Vic Johnson was the guitarist for the Bus Boys, but later joined up with Sammy Hagar and the Wah Burritas, and makes his appearance on that album. So there you go. Very good indeed. All right, well, it's me, it's Millsy. As I said, it's Friday night, but not me. I'm not here in the studio. No, I'm not. Today is house moving day, Friday. So I have pre-recorded the show on Wednesday night. It's a busy old place around Invercargill on a Wednesday. Well, you know, internationally, not that busy. But by Invercargill standards, it's a little bit of a hive of activity on the streets of Invercargill.

Cargill. Hard to find a park anywhere near the bloody studio, that is for sure. But I got here, and so yeah, recording on a Wednesday night because house move time. Ellen, my wife, and myself moving in on Friday too. And new home. So hopefully things went all right. I can tell you Wednesday night that I'm packing myself just a little bit. I thought, oh, yeah, we got this. And then I started to feel good about things. And then we went and had a final inspection on the new house, and they still had a lot of packing to do. I'm like, you got to move out on Friday. So it was just like a little extra bunch of nerves, just, you know. But we're going to get there. We'll be there. I'm sure it'll be fine. And next Friday's edition, I'll tell you all about it. If there was more ups and downs, or if it was the other way around and it was a total shit show. Right. The Beautiful Distortion on the way, covering an absolute classic, heading back to 1986 as well. Right now, going back to 1978. And that was the year the four members of KISS, Gene Simmons, Ace Frehley, Peter Criss, and Paul Stanley all released solo albums, all different styles. Definitely didn't sound a lot like KISS, but some of the songs came close, some of them nowhere near it. But anyway, Paul Stanley put his self-titled album out in 1978. Here's one of the tracks from it. It's All Right, Millsy Rocks.

It's all right, Paul Stanley, talking about a one-night stand from the self-titled 1978 Paul Stanley album. There's the other three as well. The only one out of those four self-titled Kiss albums is that I own is the Ace Frehley one. It's a bloody good one too. There's some great tracks on there, but I feel like I probably should get Paul's, Gene's and Peter's at some stage too if I come across them, just so I can say I've got them. I don't own nearly enough Kiss stuff, so always looking out for more Kiss stuff. But those ones would be quite good, I would imagine. Evergrey on the way tonight, but a Survivor is doing a song that isn't Eye of the Tiger. Amazing stuff. But right now I've got a bit of a cover. This was done by, the Bangles did a version of this, didn't they? Which was absolutely fantastic, but I kind of like all the versions of it. It's a bloody good tune, and this one's done by a band called The Beautiful Distortion from their album Revision. It's their version of A Hazy Shade of Winter, which we feel like we're still in, to be quite honest. It's definitely not spring. It's been bloody awful. So yeah, see some winter out with A Hazy Shade of Winter, Melty Rocks.

I do like that version, even though I'm a big fan of the Bangles version. But that is a band called The Beautiful Distortion doing their version of A Hazy Shade of Winter. 1966, Simon and Garfunkel originally released that song as a bit of a folk rock song. Back in the day, the Bangles did their cover version in 1987. For the film Less Than Zero. And Gerard Way and Ray Toro, who are from My Chemical Romance, apparently did a version for the series The Umbrella Academy. I haven't heard that version, so might have to check that one out as well somewhere along the line, although I could be busy over the weekend. I might not even have the internet up and running. I don't know. We'll see what happens with this house move. Rightio, continue on with the music. And 1986, my favourite year of music, and that's when a band called Crackjaw released an album called Branded. Now, Branded was more of a bit of a mishmash stuff, demos and bits and pieces that hadn't quite got together. The reason why is because they bloody split up in 1986, did Crackjaw. And 1980 is when they got together. They were a German band. They hail from Frankfurt. They only had one full-length album, which was called Night Out in 1985, but then put out this other little album called Branded, which had other bits and pieces on it as well, which came out in 1986. So I've got a track from that right now. This is Crackjaw from Branded, a song called Trojan Horse, here on Millsy Rocks Radio South on 96.4. Rock on, 1986.

They are Crackjaw out of 1986. My favourite year of music. Interesting singing style, I have to say. Guitarist is quite good. As a band, I think quite solid, but yes, interesting vocal styles. Trojan Horse is the name of the song from Crackjaw out of 1986 from their album Branded here on Millsy Rocks and Radio Southland 96.4. As I said, recorded on a Wednesday, this show, because I'm moving house on Friday. So the show goes to air, so that would be for you tonight, if you're listening on the radio, the 25th of September. But of course, if you're, you could be downloading, podcasting, of course, and it could be any old time of the week or night or day or just whenever. 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I do appreciate it. I don't know how you found us, but I do appreciate it. 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You can Google us. It's pretty cool. Evergrey are a band I don't know too much about, but I am about to play a track from them. Where are they? Gothenburg. There you go. Masterminds of Melancholia, from all accounts. I mean, sad stuff, doesn't it? Yes, it does, Melancholia. Anyway, they are a band called Evergrey. This is From the Dark Discovery. And a song called Closed Eyes. I could have called it Sleeping. Millsy Rocks, Radio South on 96.4.

They are Evergrey, a song called Closed Eyes from their album The Dark Discovery, the remastered version. Checked out a few of their tracks. They're actually not too bad. Definitely worth having a listen to if you get the chance. Beautiful Creatures on the way shortly. Some Maylene and the Sons of Disaster on the way for you as well. Right now, though, back in 1981, before Eye of the Tiger was even just a thought, Survivor were releasing stuff. So, yeah, they're just not a one-hit wonder. Who would have known? Premonition was the name of the album that came out in 1981. This is Survivor, Chevy Nights. Here are Millsy Rocks.

there we go. They are Survivor. There's no Eye of the Tiger, but still not a bad song. Kickoff song for their album Premonition, which came out in 1981. Chevy Knights, May Lean and the Sons of Disaster on the way. And I'll head back to 1986 before I hit the halfway point of the show. And that's when you will hear Same Same, a band that liked their own name so much they name a song after it. This is Beautiful Creatures right now. From their self-titled albums, a song called Kick Out, Millsy Rocks, Radio South at 96.4.

They are definitely worth a listen. They're called Beautiful Creatures from their self-titled album, a song called Kick Out. And if you recognise the guy's voice, well, I happened to be, I was on Facebook one day and one of the pages I followed said, you know, bands you may never have heard of that come from bands that you've definitely heard of. Bang Tango, who are a band I used to absolutely love, early 90s, put out a couple of albums.

Just one of those bands I discovered, and everyone I talk to has never heard of them, but they have some great stuff, and you should really have a listen if you can. Maylene and the Sons of Disaster is the name of the band, from their album 2, which, funnily enough, is their second album. Memories of the Grove was that particular track. Very cool indeed. Well, not too far away from the halfway point of the show here on Millsy Rocks and Radio South and 96.4. But before we get there, another one out of 1986. Well, I may have been misled on one list of stuff that was released in 1986. An album by the band Mekong Delta was supposed to have been released. A German thrash progressive metal band formed by Ralph Huber in 1985. And then go to look up the album, and apparently it came out in 1987. So anyway, pretty close to my favourite era of music, 1986. And well, I had it in there anyway, so I'm going to play it for you. So from their self-titled album, this is Mekong Delta. Yeah, did all right for them, apparently. Have released quite a few albums over the years, but this is a song called The Cure. And 1986, 7.

Mekong Delta from their debut self-titled album. That is The Cure, a song that could be out of 1986 or 1987. Depends what source you go to. But it is 1986 is my favourite year of music, and I was misled in the first place. It's from 1986. Most likely. Not too far away from that second half of the show. Some good stuff in the second half of the show as well. More out of 1986, funnily enough. What's playing in Millsy's Mazda will be on the way. Wrap it up with a compulsory cover as well. Don't actually really have a dad gripe and an old man gripe this week either. You've had a dad joke, but no old man gripe. I'm in a fairly good mood, I have to say. But yeah. So, but just before we get to that halfway point of the show, I'm going to kick it off with Same Same. Going back to 19, this is definitely 1987. Of course, it was a self-titled album, but most people just knew it as 1987. Whitesnake was the name of the band. And what an album it was. Fantastic. Absolutely loaded with hits. This song's pretty damn good too. Don't think they released it as a single, but still a damn good song. I like it. It's Whitesnake. It's Bad Boys. Here at Millsy Rocks.

then. Whitesnake Bad Boys from the 1987 album, or the self-titled Whitesnake album, however you may look at it, here on Millsy Rocks on Radio Southland 96.4, where it's their time at the halfway point of the show, where I bring you Same Same, or a band, I like their name so much, they've named a song after it. Brian Tishy, who has a Whitesnake tie-in. As a matter of fact, Brian Tishy is an American musician, best known as having been the drummer for Whitesnake, also for Billy Idol, Foreigner, Sass Jordan, and Ozzy Osbourne as well. So a very, very talented man. He was the drummer of Whitesnake from 2010 to 2013. His surname actually means silent in Czech. So Tishy. There you go. In 2015, he became a full-time member of Operation Mindcrime and the Dead Daisies as well. So, very well-rounded musician. But he started up a new band, an LA hard rock band called Led by Vultures. So, if you want to know what they sound like, well, here is a track by Led by Vultures from their self-titled album. Yes, it's the triple whammy on Same Same tonight. The album is Led by Vultures. The band's called Led by Vultures. So that means the song could only be Led by Vultures here on Millsy Rocks.

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been broadcast by Radio Southland, please contact the station manager, who will investigate it accordingly. If you feel broadcasting standards have seriously been breached, formal complaints must be made in writing and addressed to the manager at PO Box 1, Invercargill. Written complaints must be lodged within 20 working days of the broadcast. If you're unhappy with the response or your complaint relates to a privacy or an election issue, you can contact the Broadcasting Standards Authority directly at bsa.govt.nz.

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1: 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It's 10 o'clock. Do you have a few hours a week you can spare to help ease the loneliness for some of our elderly? Age Concern Southland provide a variety of services for the elderly, and at the moment, they're looking for volunteers to help with their accredited visiting service, or to assist with some of the other services provided at their Invercargill Centre at 50 4th Street. Have your kids moved away? Are you looking for something worthwhile to fill your time with? Volunteer with Age Concern Southland in the phone book under A.

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0: 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For the next several weeks, we're continuing into our musical journey in the DeLorean and going back to the 1980s, the time of great blockbuster movies, some pretty outrageous fashions, and some phenomenal tech developments, plus, of course, the awesome music. I'm celebrating 100 80s music icons from all over the world and serving up each with their own double play. Tonight, we go from artists 23 to 33. We head towards the Emerald Isle for a little bit and we'll end up in Scotland. Our first artist for this episode is known as the Queen of Funk and has a career spanning 5 decades, beginning as the lead singer for a funk band called Rufus in the 1970s. In 1984, Chaka Khan released her album, I Feel For You, and the iconic track, written by Prince and also recorded by the Pointer Sisters, became the one she's best known for. Here is Chaka Khan, I Feel For You.
1: Chaka, chaka, chaka, chaka Khan. Chaka Khan. Chaka Khan. Chaka Khan. Chaka Khan, let me

Roger I Feel For You album with the 1986 release Destiny, and that was the title track. Radio Southland with Darren Ludlow, Radio Without Pictures presents part three of our focus on 100 music icons of the 80s, with the next 11 in this episode. Later, things are going to get cool. Earth, Wind & Fire were a band to rise to success during the late 1970s disco era, but that success continued into the early 80s. Their 1981 LP, Raise, included a track that had a second lease of life in 1995 when it was covered by an Australian boy band called CDB. Here's Earth, Wind & Fire's original, Let's Groove.

These are the music icons of the 80s in part three of Radio Without Pictures Journey with another 22 tracks from 11 artists. 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

If that Cool in the Gang 1981 hit Get Down On It has a familiar ring to it, maybe it's because Aussie pop star Peter Andre covered and had a hit with it in 1996, way back in my FIFO years. Always good to enjoy the original though, isn't it? Things like Rubik's Cubes, hair gel and mousse and some shocking fluoro colours are some of the things we remember from the 1980s. But for the next few weeks, Radio Without Pictures is focusing on the music, as I recognise 100 music icons from that period. I'm Darren Ludlow, and lined up things thin out. We're focusing on Irish artists for the next seven sets and start with their most successful act, U2. Formed in Dublin back in 1976 and still going today with the same lineup, Bono, The Edge, Adam Clayton and Larry Mullen Jr. They've released 15 albums, starting with Boy in 1980. Their third album, called War, came out in 1983 and featured a single talking of the troubles in Northern Ireland. This is Sunday, Bloody Sunday.

These are the music icons of the 80s in part three of Radio Without Pictures Journey with another 22 tracks from 11 artists. 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

In 1987, U2 released their fifth album, The Joshua Tree, and that was the lead single, With or Without You. Actually, that was their first US number one and their most successful ever at that time. Shoulder pads, great movies, awful, teased hair, the things we remember from the 80s. I'm Darren Ludlow, taking you on a journey of 100 music icons of the 1980s. This is the third installment. It's Radio Without Pictures on Radio Southland, and ahead we will get our flow on. Now, like U2, our next artists had their origins in Dublin as well. I always enjoyed the original lineup featuring Phil Lynott on vocals and bass up until his death in 1986. Here's Thin Lizzy with the title track to their 1980 album, Chinatown.

Without Pictures continues to recognise 100 music icons of the 80s with the next 11 artists, each recognised with a double play. This is Radio Southland.

Thin Lizzy with another from their 1980 LP Chinatown, Killer on the Loose, a track surrounded in a little controversy as frontman Phil Lynott took the persona of Jack the Ripper for it. Now, timing wasn't great as Britain at that time was caught up in the Yorkshire Ripper murders. From Live Aid to the compact disc, music moved in the 1980s and Radio Without Pictures moves back to remember it with 100 music icons from that period. I'm Darren Ludlow, our third 11 this episode. It's Radio Southland and stand by. We're bringing you the whole of the moon, not just a part of it. Our next Irish 80s music icon is Enya. Now, her second album was called Watermark, and that came out in 1988 and included this particularly successful hit, Orinoco Flow.

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Ireland's Enya with another track from 1988's Watermark LP, Evening Falls. It reached number 14 on our charts, number 3 in Ireland, and number 2 in the Netherlands. Radio South with Darren Ludlow. Radio Without Pictures presents part 3 of our focus on 100 music icons of the 1980s, with the third 11 in this episode. Coming up, something from the far end of the 80s. Our next artists aren't solely Irish. Some members are, some are Scottish, and they formed in London. They're the Waterboys, and the two tracks we'll hear come from their third album, which is called This Is the Sea. We start with their most recognised track, The Hold of the Moon.

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From Sam Cullen, here's the title track to his debut album, That Somebody's You.

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1: Probably wasn't when we went, but it's about limiting the damage, both personally and also for Irish football. Now that we need to find some solution on it. There's nothing that we do. There's no action that we do that everybody will agree to. So we need to find the solution that will limit the damage for us as a group, for Ireland as a nation, and for the association, future of football in Ireland. So we don't know what the consequences would be if we don't play the game. But obviously, a lot of players share a common feeling. So it's two choices, and both are tough and bad. And it's kind of a situation you can't win.
2: That's the Icelandic head coach of the Republic of Ireland, Heimir Hallgrímsson. This is Sports World. We're back after the latest news.
3: BBC News with Sue Montgomery. Pope Leo has celebrated Mass in the Place de la Concorde in central Paris, leading hundreds of thousands of people in prayer in a giant open-air service. The Mass began after the Pope rode down the Champs-Élysées in an open-top Pope Mobile. Many politicians were present, including the far-right leaders Marine Le Pen and Jordan Bardella, and a former president, Nicolas Sarkozy. Our religion editor is Aline McBull.
4: Though only 5% of people in this famously secular country are estimated to attend church regularly, the French welcome for the Pope has been warm and effusive, with large crowds lining the streets as the Pope passes, and his speech at UNESCO, his homily at Notre Dame Cathedral, and his prayer vigil at the Stade de France getting rolling coverage.
3: Police in South Africa say they found another body in Ekurhuleni, bringing the number of women found dead there over the past 2 months to 10. The murders have caused nationwide outrage. Here's our global affairs reporter, Mimi Swaby.
5: No further details were given apart from the fact that the body was found in the Tembisa township. The nine other victims were mostly in their 20s and 30s, with some discovered stripped of their clothes and showing signs of sexual assault. Earlier this week, hundreds of people attended the funeral of Elizabeth Moselachoma, one of the nine women whose deaths are being investigated. A government minister told mourners police were working to track down those behind the murders. South Africa has one of the world's highest rates of violence against women, despite years of government pledges to tackle the problem and the declaration of gender-based violence as a national disaster.
3: Bangladesh has launched a nationwide measles rubella campaign targeting 3.4 million unvaccinated children amid its worst ever measles outbreak. Symptoms of measles include a high fever, cough, runny nose, and a rash all over the body. The outbreak has killed more than 1,000 children this year. And Barasa Natarajan has more details.
6: The month-long campaign in Bangladesh aims to vaccinate under-fives who missed earlier immunization efforts after authorities lowered the minimum vaccination age from the usual 9 months to 6 because of the surge in infections. Since

0: April, Bangladesh has vaccinated 20 million children through emergency and follow-up campaigns. Measles, among the most infectious diseases, requires that 95% of the population be vaccinated to prevent its spread.
1: Police in northwest Pakistan say at least 11 people, including security officials, have been killed and 30 others injured in a bomb attack in Dera Ismail Khan district. They say an explosives-laden vehicle rammed into security checkpoint. BBC News. Ireland's football team have now appeared at their pre-match news conference ahead of tomorrow's game with Israel, having initially stayed away. It's been confirmed that the controversial Nations League fixture will go ahead. Earlier, Israel's Football Association accused Ireland's manager, Hymir Hallgrímsson, of ignorance, hypocrisy and stupidity after he said his squad would be playing against genocide. Kevin Sharkey reports.
2: The game is being played here in Hungary, a neutral venue. It was due to be Israel's home match. But such has been the opposition to this match in Ireland in terms of quite a number of Republic of Ireland supporters. They have been vehemently opposed to this match going ahead ever since the Republic of Ireland and Israel were drawn together in this particular tournament.
1: Thousands have rallied in Madrid to protest at the government's handling of the recent migrant influx into Spain's northern African territory of Ceuta. More than 70,000, mainly Moroccans, surged around the land and sea barriers into the territory in July. The authorities in the Thai capital Bangkok have declared a disaster after 2 days of heavy

0: Now they get first time then. Can anyone come back at home? The gap is growing and growing and growing.
1: And coming round the final corner now.
0: Off the final barrier. She has absolutely smashed it.
2: He crosses the line.
1: And it's Olympic gold. What a moment.
2: It's a new world indoor record.
3: From the BBC World Service, this is the warm-up track.
4: Welcome to the warm-up track. I'm Adi Adedoyin. Alongside me is commentator Ed Harry. As the season's now completed, it's a chance for us to reflect on what we saw over the last few months. No Olympic Games, no World Championships, but we did have a Continental Championship in the European Championships in Birmingham and the Commonwealth Games as well in Glasgow. Let's start with the Commonwealth Games, Ed, which produced some brilliant results. Samuel Ogasi of Nigeria was one of my highlights in that he has been in sensational form this year. Won the NCAA's indoors and out, broke Innocent Igbiniki's long-standing Nigerian record, which has stood since 1987. It's the fourth fastest man in history. Wenende is a heavy favorite, and he delivered. And he's one of those guys that he's only just graduated from university. He had a scholarship to study in the United States. And you wonder whether in the seasons to come, next year and maybe the Olympic Games, he could potentially challenge for that world record, which has stood since Wade van Niekerk broke it in Rio 2016.
5: The Commonwealth Games are that springboard, and they have been going all the way back to somebody like a Kathy Freeman or a Denise Lewis. And you go back 20, 25 years, 30 years, so many people's story began with a Commonwealth medal or with a Commonwealth title.
4: One of the other standout performances for me in Glasgow was Rose Davis of Australia, who completed the long distance double win in the 5 and 10,000 metres. And it was the way she won those that was really impressive. And I'd seen her on the Diamond League, but I didn't necessarily have her as favourites to win those events, but the way she performed in both was just brilliant.
5: It was an incredible games in track and field, wasn't it, for Australia? Eleanor Patterson in the women's high jump did something that nobody else did, which was, having been the gold medalist the last time the Commonwealth Games were in Glasgow in 2014, 12 years later, to then come back and win another gold medal to complete the Glasgow double. Nobody else did that. And we cannot move on without mentioning Josh Kerr. Just what? A couple of weeks after he'd broken the world record for the men's mile at the London Diamond League meeting on his home track. I say his home track. He's been based in the States for quite a long time now. But that's where those midweeks as a boy in the rain, he'd go to Scotstoun and compete in these youth meets. And he went back to Scotland. Doesn't get many chances to compete on British soil, let alone Scottish soil. And he delivered them the gold medal. And it was a men's mile. It was men's and women's miles, not 1,500 metres at the Commonwealth Games. So Kerr was absolutely outstanding as well.
4: So those were some of our highlights, but there were so many to talk about. Another man who really shone under the bright lights in Glasgow was Senesifo Dembele of South Africa, who won the men's 200 metres, Ed.
5: The only man to break 20 seconds at Scotstoun Stadium, and he did it twice, Addy. He did it in the semis and in the final. And I think when you stand on top of that podium and people say, if you're going to have critics, they'll say it's only the Commonwealth Games, or even it's only the Europeans, or it's only this, or it's only that. You can only beat what is in front of you. And when you clock a sub-20 twice under all of that pressure, under the floodlights, to bring home your first major gold medal, yeah, he absolutely at that moment became an athlete that we both said, it's got to go on the list. We need to hear from him on the podcast.
4: And a chance to hear from him now. Senesifo Dembele, welcome to the warm-up track.
6: Yeah, a bit of beer.
4: First of all, did I pronounce your name correctly?
6: So you said Senesifo.

0: everybody off. Max Verstappen was over 100 points back halfway through last season, and by the final day of that championship, he was in contention for the win.
1: Yeah, we could go right down to the wire, couldn't we, which we'll come to. But for Antonelli then, Harry, that tough weekend, as we've been saying, the crash in qualifying, he described it as a way of coming back down to earth. How do you rate his performance this Saturday then, to have started in 16th and finished 5th?
2: Yeah, well, I think it was a weekend of two very different halves. As you say, crashing out in Q1, it was costly, it was unnecessary, a mistake from the Italian. But I think he responded really well. He was patient, crucially. He actually lost a position at the start of the race, dropped down to 17th at one point. And we're also hearing that he picked up a bit of floor damage during the race too. So that would have curtailed his carve through the field a tad. But made gains when the likes of Lando Norris made a mistake down at turn one, when the two Alpines took each other out. That was a couple more positions easily gained. He kept his nose clean, and it was a good recovery drive. And crucially for him, keeps a still fairly sizable buffer between himself and George Russell at the top of the standings.
1: So, Mark Priestley, how do you reflect on where we are with Kimi Antonelli then, with that reminder that he is human? Mistakes can happen, as the crash happened in qualifying. Will he start to really feel the pressure, especially if George Russell really gets into his stride?
0: I don't necessarily think he will feel pressure yet. I mean, look what we've seen from Kimi, and it's obviously very early in his career, but we have seen a very young yet level-headed character. I think what we saw today, as Harry said, was a very patient and therefore quite mature drive, because it's very easy, and we've seen lots of young drivers who have a difficult qualifying, find themselves some way back in the pack, and particularly when you've got a championship at stake, get a little bit hot-headed, trying to desperately fight their way through, almost trying to win the race at turn one. He didn't do any of that. He kept his nose clean, as Harry was pointing out, and it really was a mature drive. So I don't think we've got the sort of character that's going to necessarily throw his toys out the pram because he didn't do well in one particular race, and I think he will keep himself on the level. But of course, this is the point where we're going to find that out for real, right? So these are the moments. It's as much as it is a technical sport, it's a human sport, and a psychological, you know, component of that is huge when it comes to your performance. So these are perhaps the moments when we'll find out exactly what he's made of.
1: And can some other drivers get in the mix, not in terms of the championship, Harry, but in terms of taking points off the Mercedes drivers? Max Verstappen then pushing George Russell so close in the end after the safety car today. It would be the first season since 2015 in which both Red Bull and Verstappen have failed to win a single Grand Prix. He's getting really close now, though.
2: Yeah, he came dangerously close today. It all could have been undone right at the line for George Russell. No, I think it's coming for Max Verstappen and Red Bull. They have been making great improvements over the last few races. Max Verstappen has been consistently on the podium. And it was a really good, again, recovery drive from him, because he didn't have the best qualifying yesterday. So Verstappen will absolutely be a threat. And I think now joined by that second Red Bull, Isaac Hadjar, back from his injury. What a remarkable drive from him on the podium. That's two Red Bulls on the podium at the same time since China 2024. So I think Red Bull now will start to turn heads, because they will be the big factor taking points away from the likes of Russell and Antonelli when they get a chance.
1: Well, let's first of all hear from the four-time world champion then. Here's Max Verstappen after his race.
3: Yeah, we had a good race. I mean, the first thing was probably a little bit difficult with the medium tire, but we still worked our way into P3. Then we had a good restart into P2, and then it was just like 1 second, 1.1. And then on the final lap, with the yellow flag, I think George lost a bit of boost out of

0: Very long 6 weeks, you know. It's been like 6 weeks since I injured myself, and now I think it was the right time to come back. I feel strong, and you know, this weekend I really took it step by step. And it's a track you can end up in the wall really quickly. I didn't need that to gain the confidence. So it was a very slow build up, but it brought me here. So I'm very, very happy for an actual first proper podium on pure pace. So I'm very, very delighted.
1: So, and that tells you as well, like the wrist is okay after doing a whole race distance is something different. Must have been happy now to continue the rest of the season.
0: Yeah, now I'm completely satisfied, even though it's a bit numb. I'm happy. So yeah, I'm really looking forward to get to racing. It's going to be a very packed schedule. So yeah, I can't wait to be in Sepang.
2: And just on the incidents we had then, Harry, a weekend to forget really for defending champion Lando Norris, out through no fault of his own in that crash involving the Alpines. Franco Colapinto given a 10-second time penalty for causing that crash. So a grid penalty, we would think, coming in the next race. I wonder what was going through his mind.
3: Well, I think I'm sure there were a few expletives coming out from Franco Colapinto's mouth at that point. He came in way too hot, missed his breaking point, and then in an effort to try and avoid anybody, hugged the inside barrier. And unfortunately, by the time he got to turn one, it was Pierre Gasly, his teammate, who cushioned the fall. And out went Gasly. And then, like Skittles, Lando Norris really was, as you say, the innocent victim on the outside. So, yeah, it will be a grid penalty for Colapinto next time out in Malaysia for the Bahrain Grand Prix in less than a week's time. But for Lando Norris also, it's just been a bit of a poor weekend, I think. He was down on time in qualifying, out-qualified by teammate Piastri. He also made a mistake, like his teammate, locking up in the race, losing three positions, having to go back on himself out of turn one. So even if he'd been in the race without the carnage, he would have only been around seventh place anyway. So ultimately, it just didn't seem to click for Norris this weekend.
2: And perhaps not really clicking for Ferrari. Any real concerns there with a lack of pace? Charles Leclerc in fourth, Lewis Hamilton finishing in sixth.
4: I think this is a real sign of kind of where they are on these type of tracks. This is a very, very high-speed circuit where power as well as aero efficiency really benefit you. And ultimately, they weren't a match for Mercedes in either of those two factors. Another area to consider is they didn't bring major upgrades. In fact, they didn't bring any upgrades to this track when many of the teams around them brought some quite substantial improvements to their car. So they've got to keep development going. Lewis Hamilton, he's not in the championship fight, but this is one of his strongest seasons he's had for some time. And he wants to see a Ferrari that's obviously quick at every race. But to do that, you've got to keep pushing from a technical point of view, from way back at the factory, and keep those developments coming.
2: Now, you mentioned next up, Sepang, the Malaysian Grand Prix, which is technically the Bahrain Grand Prix. And what, eight races left? Harry, we've got question marks, though, about the status of the Qatar and Abu Dhabi Grand Prix. Is that creating some uncertainty on the grid as well, the fact we don't fully know how many races are left?
3: Yeah, well, absolutely. I mean, we're all just, I think, and the teams as well included, are just having to wait for an official answer from Formula One on that point. We're thinking we'll get that in mid-October. So that is constantly being delayed. With Imola now poised to be the backup, they have been officially given the go-ahead to get ready to host the season finale if they are indeed needed. I think the thing right now is we're just at the start of a run of races. We're into a triple header. First of all, we'll head, as you say, to Sepang next week, and then it's straight to Singapore for the final sprint race as well. This is all going to play into the fact, where can the championship be clinched? Can it go to the end, or could it be decided before then? That'll be the uncertainty. And if Kimi has any more blips, everyone's heading to a track which the majority of the field have not raced at next week. So that's going to be huge unknowns.
2: Yeah, it's just a final one on that, Mark. Yeah, big unknowns. Max Verstappen, the race winner the last time the Grand Prix took place in Malaysia back in 2017. What do you feel we can expect then from the race?
4: Well, I think it's a brilliant circuit. It's a really interesting one. It's got some very, very high-speed corners. I think the likes of McLaren should certainly go better there than they have done here at this weekend, where it's all very sort of stop-start and slower-speed corners. So it will change the performance order, and certain cars like different types of tracks. So I'd say look out for McLaren. Mercedes will be quick again, but I think, unlike here in Baku, I think you're going to see McLaren potentially, alongside Red Bull perhaps, be some of their closest rivals.
2: Okay, it's coming up in just a week's time. Mark, Harry, thank you both very much.
3: Thank you.
4: Thanks.
2: That's Mark Priestley, Harry Benjamin then,

0: in Baku after the success for George Russell at the Azerbaijan Grand Prix. Let's just get some reaction now on Sports World to our live football game. Earlier, we brought you commentary from the Women's Super League. The defending champions, Manchester City, securing a narrow 1-0 win over newly promoted Charlton Athletic, thanks to a first-half goal scored from a free kick from the England international, Alex Greenwood. Let's hear from Greenwood, who was named the player of the match. She's with Sports World's Flo Pollock.
1: Alex, when your side won that free kick, there was a few people around it. Was it always going to be you that took it?
2: No, me and Beth practice them a lot in training, but I'm confident in them positions and I practice it a lot, yeah, so I back myself.
1: And quite a rotated squad today, but is that kind of the strength that your side has, that you can bring in players that haven't played every minute this season and do a good performance like that still?
2: Yeah, I think this season rotation is going to be really important. Our squad's depth is really good. I think you look at the players who came off the bench today who make a massive impact, and they're top players. Our starting 11's a top team. So, yeah, our squad depth is brilliant. We need that this season. We've got to play a lot of games. We've already played three this week, and the turnaround's been relatively quick. But, yeah, we wanted this, and we're enjoying it.
0: Yeah, they'll enjoy it. Manchester City, 4 wins from 4 at the top of the Women's Super League. In the late game in the WSL, it's London City Lionesses against Brighton and Hove Albion. That's goalless after 23 minutes. And we've got more live commentary for you on Sports World on Sunday with Chelsea against Arsenal from the WSL. We'll have build-up from 14 GMT. To Japan now, where we're a week into the 20th Asian Games in Aichi Nagoya in Japan. Nearly 470 medals are being awarded across a massive 43 sports. There are actually more participants than the Olympics. Some 17,000 athletes are taking part. The BBC's Japan correspondent, Kurumi Mori, joins us now. So, how has the first week gone then, Kurumi? Already some big stories with the Chinese 13-year-old swimmer Yu Shidi winning 3 gold medals to take the games by storm.
3: Yeah, it's been a really busy first week, and we're actually right at the halfway mark of these Aichi Nagoya Asian Games now. And as you mentioned, the 13-year-old Chinese swimmer, Yu Shidi, she's been competing against swimmers several years older than her, as you can imagine. And she's really quickly become one of the faces of these games. Also in the pool, we saw Japan's 17-year-old Shin Ohashi. He broke the 200-meter breaststroke world record. And that has been another big highlight. That was all over headlines when that happened. Super exciting that it was a world record breaking performance. Also, India's women's cricket team won the gold medal in the women's T20 competition. It was India's first ever Asian Games cricket gold, which is quite significant given just how enormous cricket is in India. But throughout all of these highlights, I've been noticing there's a lot of young athletes making headlines. I mean, skateboarding also always generally has younger athletes, but, you know, 15-year-old skateboarder Mizuho.

0: education while trying to not control necessarily, but, you know, trying to make sure that they are behaving in a proper way, considering that they will be in, quote, hostile territory. So you have all that happening alongside the sporting competition. And I also want to mention in baseball, I'm watching the four-time defending champs, which are South Korea. I find that interesting because South Korea grants military service exemptions to athletes who win gold medals at the Asian Games. So there's so much at stake beyond the glory of a gold medal for some of these athletes.
1: And let's finish up with the new sports. And mixed martial arts has been added to the program. How have these new sports gone down then at the Asian Games?
0: Yeah, I think they definitely bring something different to the Games. There are six new ones that are debuting here. They include what you mentioned, mixed martial arts, paddle, surfing, tech ball, which I've learned looks like table tennis with a football, and virtual taekwondo, which is really interesting as well, and freestyle BMX. You can see the games are trying to appeal to maybe a younger audience, alongside the sports that we've been seeing before, which is esports and skateboarding. But MMA, we had, I think, 55 athletes from more than 20 countries taking part. Singapore's Tiffany Teo won the country's first gold of the games, and Kazakhstan won two men's gold medals there. Surfing is now underway. I think it started a couple of days ago. I saw some schedule changes due to the surfing conditions, but it's a very different backdrop, right, from the stadium sports. You're out on the Pacific, so quite fun to watch. Kanoa Igarashi from Japan is the biggest name domestically. He's an Olympic silver medalist, and he's competing here on home soil, so he's an obvious storyline for us. But still, lots of competition ahead. We're still in the halfway point. I think we'll see more and more headlines coming out.
1: Okay, we look forward to it over the rest of the games. Kurumi, thank you very much.
0: Thank you.
1: That's Kurumi Mori in Japan then, as the Asian Games continue. To rugby union, where world champions England have beaten world number two side New Zealand. Eddie Harrison scored a dramatic try in the final seconds to snatch victory in the third game of the women's WXV tournament at Twickenham in London. The clock ticked over 80 minutes when Harrison produced the winning moment.
2: Black Ferns have the ball. They're going to have to go the whole lead. Oh, it's a second try by Harrison! Zoe Harrison wins it for England at the death! What a moment for England! Match. That was unbelievable!
1: With commentary from the BBC's Sarah Orchard of England's 26-19 victory then over New Zealand, England's 39-test winning run was brought to an end by a draw against Canada last weekend, but the Red Roses now remain unbeaten in 41 matches. Here's the player of the match then, Zoe Harrison, who scored that late try.
3: Yeah, well, it got pretty close again, and I just think we just couldn't have a repeat of what happened with Canada last week. So, yeah, a draw wasn't good enough, so we had to get points somehow.
4: Talk us through those final few moments. The tee comes on, you're given the kick. We couldn't tell if you wanted it, where the decision came from. So was that you that wanted it, or the coaches were running it on?
3: No, it was me that wanted it. I think it was as soon as I got the pen, I was like, yeah, tee, come on. But we said it, I just needed the girls to basically get me the pen. The whole team knew what was going to happen. So yeah, as soon as that arm went up, it was tee was coming on.
4: And then the intercept. How far out was that telegraph for you, or was it just spur of the moment, I can do this?
3: Well, I thought it's still a draw because I just missed that kick, so I've got to make up for it somehow.
4: What was it like when you actually went over and scored that, because you were mobbed?
3: Yeah, nearly suffocated at the end of it, and then I needed to remind the girls that I actually have a certain amount of time before I need to take the conversion. So I was at the bottom of it screaming, girls, I need to kick, kick, kick. And then I was looking at Helena and I was like, someone needs to get me the ball and you need to get them off me. But yeah, apparently it was a massive pile up, so I'm going to go back and look at that.
4: This is a massive result for the Red Roses. If you've now beaten the Black Ferns four times, what does it mean to do it in front of this crowd here at the Allianz Stadium?
3: Oh, it's massive. Obviously, you know, it always goes back to that World Cup final, so that's where that sits with me. So yeah, beating them, especially on home soil, was fantastic. And it being such a close game is great for women's rugby, and another great show for Allianz.
4: Before I let you go, is this still women's rugby's greatest rivalry?
3: Yeah, it is.
4: Huge congratulations. Well done today, Zoe.
3: Thank you
4: so much.
1: And even better if you win, of course. That's the try scorer then for England, that late winning try from Zoe Harrison, with Sports World's Sarah Orchard. We've got Team of

0: Events in both tennis and golf on the way, and Spain play for the first time since their World Cup victory. That's all coming up after the latest BBC News. Now is Celia Hatton.
1: Thanks, Lee. Pope Leo has celebrated Mass in the Place de la Concorde in central Paris, leading hundreds of thousands of people in prayer in a giant open-air service. The Mass began after the Pope rode down the Champs-Élysées in an open-top Popemobile. Many of those who've come out to welcome him say they've been inspired by his visit.
2: I loved coming today because I have very little connection with the Catholic Church in France, and I was really surprised to see the Pope spoke French and made an effort to address the French people in their own language.
3: There was an incredible sense of devotion, and it was truly beautiful to see all these young people singing together.
1: Police in South Africa say they found another body in Ekurhuleni near Johannesburg, bringing the number of people found dead there over the past 2 months to 10. The body was found in the Tembisa township. Earlier this week, hundreds of people attended the funeral of Elizabeth Mosalekomo, one of the women whose deaths are being investigated. The killings have caused nationwide outrage. President Trump has rejected an Iranian proposal to reopen the Strait of Hormuz to maritime navigation within a one-week time frame. Mr. Trump said Iran had only put forward the proposal because it was losing the war. On Friday, the Iranian foreign minister, Abbas Araghchi, told reporters at the UN in New York that the strait, which is critical for world oil supplies, would be reopened 7 days after agreeing the deal, as long as there was also a pause in all regional fighting, including in Lebanon. Bangladesh has launched a nationwide measles rubella campaign targeting 3.4 million unvaccinated children amidst its worst ever measles outbreak. Symptoms of measles include a high fever, cough, runny nose, and a rash all over the body. The outbreak has killed more than 1,000 children this year, and Barasan Atarajan has more details.
4: Since April, Bangladesh has vaccinated 20 million children through emergency and follow-up campaigns. Missed vaccinations and vaccine supply disruptions have left vulnerable people to infection, particularly infants under 9 months. The measles outbreak has exposed gaps in childhood immunization and put growing pressure on health services.
1: Now back to Lee James and Sports World.
0: Celia, thank you very much. We'll be at Wembley soon on Sports World as the World Cup winners Spain prepare to play for the first time since their victory in New Jersey. They take on England in the Men's Nations League. But we've got team events going on in both tennis and golf. We'll hear about Ukraine reaching the final of the Billie Jean King Cup in tennis shortly. To golf first of all, though, and Saturday's four balls are underway on day three of the men's team event, the President's Cup. Now, the international team produced a brilliant fight back in the foursomes on Friday to hold a 7-3 lead over the United States. The US had been 3-2 up after the four balls on Thursday, but in a stunning turnaround, were beaten in all five matches in the alternate shot format at the Medina Country Club outside of Chicago on Friday. So it's boosted the international team's hopes of a first victory in the event since 1998 and only the second since the competition began in 1994. The golf journalist and writer Alex Michelli is with us now on Sports World. And Alex, let's just reflect on that very impressive Friday performance then from Jeff Ogilvie's international team. And I suppose the Canadian duo, Corey Connors and Nick Taylor, holding off the world number one, Scottie Scheffler and Sam Burns, just one of the standout performances.
5: Yeah, I mean, obviously across the board, it was standout performances, but you're right. But Scottie Scheffler, as we've talked about in the past, is the number one player in the world for a pretty long time now. And he's the one that you expect to step up in President's Cups or in Ryder Cups, like Rory McIlroy does in the Ryder Cup. But he really hasn't done that. I think his record is 0-8-1 in foursomes. And so when you got him going off first, you're expecting him to lead the team. He didn't do that. And then from then on, it just became kind of a groundswell of the internationals just continuing to pummel, really, the U.S. team. They led in so many of the matches for so many holes compared to the U.S. that it was just never a doubt that the internationals would take a big lead coming out of Friday's foursomes.
0: So the United States, then, have never been beaten on home soil in this biannual contest. They've won 13 of the previous 15 editions. So, Alex, this really is unusual territory, then, for the team. They're outplaying the four balls at the moment, but having gone out on the course,

0: trailing at this stage of the competition?
1: It is. I think anytime you're trailing at home, it's a bit concerning. Obviously, you would always think if you were the Americans that you have singles on Sunday and that in this case, 12 singles matches. And you would think, OK, well, we got the singles matches. That'll give us an opportunity because we're much better in singles. But as you can remember, maybe just a couple weeks ago in the Walker Cup, it was a 7-3 GB&I over U.S. in singles. I think you look at the Solheim Cup. You look at the previous Ryder Cups. I mean, the bottom line is that the U.S. does not have a stranglehold on singles anymore. And so they need to find a way to be in better shape going into singles than what looks to be a problem now, because they're only up in two matches when they were up for all four matches this morning. And if they can't go ahead and convert those matches, they're going to find themselves in a pretty big hole at home going against a what will be a very excited international team.
0: Yeah, and they'll give such a boost, of course, if they were to hold a lead going into Sunday. We've still got the foursomes to come later this Saturday as well before that. But would you say at the moment then the international team are giving themselves their best chance of winning this President's Cup for only the second time and ending this long and beaten run of the United States, who are hoping for 11th consecutive win?
1: Yeah, I think there's no question about that. Obviously, they want to take as much as they can out of the four ball this morning and the foursomes this afternoon. You know, the U.S. has always kind of played poorly in foursomes. So if it is a 3-1 kind of thing or a 2-2 kind of thing, that really sets itself up perfectly for the internationals going into singles.
0: And you mentioned Scottie Scheffler. We were talking about him and his record in these team events. You look to your big players, and he's no bigger than the world number one, to really lead the side. And there's a Ryder Cup in a year's time as well, Alex. So in these team formats, the big players like Scheffler will have to step up.
1: Well, they will. I mean, you need to have a leader, right? I mean, that's important. And as I mentioned earlier, Rory McIlroy is that leader for the European team in Ryder Cups. We in the U.S. don't seem to have a leader. And even when Tiger Woods was playing in these cups, he really wasn't the leader either. People looked up to him, but not to the extent that they were looking up to him as the leader of the team. Most of them were looking up to him saying, I really don't want to play with him because I'd be scared to do something wrong when I'm playing with the number one player in the world. And I think there's something to be said about that, playing with the number one player in the world and being concerned that you're not doing all you can do in these formats.
0: Well, will the big players step up then? As Alex was saying there, the U.S. up in a couple of those matches and the four balls. The other two are currently tied, but it's the international team with the advantage, that 7-3 lead at the moment. Alex, thank you very much. Alex Michelli with us on Sports World. So from one team event to another in tennis, and first of all, Ukraine have reached the final of the women's team event, the Billie Jean King Cup. This for the first time, then. They beat the two-time defending champions Italy 2-0 in the semi-final in Shenzhen. They'll now face Czechia in Sunday's final, who beat Spain. Let's bring in our tennis correspondent, Russell Fuller. And Russell, what a moment for Ukraine, then. Just how significant is this for the team to reach the final?
2: It is a big moment for the country, isn't it, Lee? And not just because the country is currently at war, but because they have reached this women's team final for the first time and beaten the mighty Italians, who've not just won the Billie Jean King Cup for the last 2 years, but have won the Men's Davis Cup for the past three. So wins like this do not come easily. Elena Svitolina and Angelina Kalinina with the wins today. The doubles did not even need to be required, but they will have their work cut out inevitably in that final against the Czech Republic, because the Czech Republic have a couple of singles players they can use who are both in the top 10, and in Karolina Muchova and Linda Noskova, the two players who contested this year's

0: Wimbledon ladies singles final.
1: So a tough one.
2: Back home, all the people, and yeah, just unbelievable to get for the first time in the finals here.
1: Well, Svitolina Russell really embodies the spirit of this Ukrainian team, but as you were saying, that she really will have to inspire them if they are to win the final against Czechia.
0: Yeah, she's been ever present in the team, Lee, over the past 3 years since returning to the W.

0: WTA Tour after giving birth, and she is the player, I'm sure, who the other players look to. Marta Kostyuk is also a top 10 player, but she is unable to play because of injury in these Billie Jean King Cup finals. So it's Svitolina with all the experience, the other options in singles for Ukraine are outside the top 40 in the world, and they'll have the trouble against the Czech Republic, not just with those two singles players that I mentioned in Linda Noskova and Karolina Muchová, but the world number one in doubles in Kateřina Siniaková, who is going to be very difficult to beat when it comes to the doubles. But I think they'll feel as if they've got nothing to lose at this stage. Svitolina, one of the many Ukrainian players who say they keep playing to try and draw attention to the plight of people back home in Ukraine during the war, and there's nothing more significant than being able to do it as a team under the nation's flag.
1: That is to come then on Sunday, that final between Czechia and Ukraine. Now, Russell, you're currently at London's O2 Arena, where the men's Laver Cup is taking place. Team Europe made a strong start, leading Team World 3-1 after the opening day, with Carlos Alcaraz and Jakub Mensik winning the final match of the night in the doubles. But it has gone much better for Andre Agassi's Team World today. They've won both those matches. What's been happening, Russell?
0: Indeed, and because there is 1 point for a win on a Friday, 2 points on a Saturday, and incidentally three on a Sunday, the 3-1 deficit has turned into a 5-3 advantage for Team World, because they've won both of the matches. Lerner Tien beating Flavio Caboli in the first match of the day, and then a fine win just a few minutes ago for Alex de Minaur, who beat Alex Zverev, the US Open champion and the French Open champion of 2026. De Minaur twice recovering from a breakdown to win the second set on a tiebreak, and then saved a match point to win a 10-point tiebreak, which decided the match. And it means Team World 5, Team Europe 3, with a singles featuring Carlos Alcaraz and a doubles featuring Alex Zverev again to come later.
1: Yes, you mentioned Carlos Alcaraz. He'll be in action against Taylor Fritz then, the Spaniard, playing at the recent US Open after missing many months of the season through injury. Great to see him back on a court, and he's been reflecting on his return with Russell.
2: I was out for 5 months without playing an official match, not at all. And I've been struggling a lot during that 5 months with pain, with not sure about if I'm going to return in the US Open. I wasn't sure about if I'm going to play normal, if I'm going to feel the wrist, if I'm going to feel the elbow, the shoulder, whatever it is. So be able to play 3 matches, pretty good level, and then the quarterfinal against Ben Shelton, 7-6 in the fifth, 4 hours and a half. So it was, for me, it was like, it was great. It was a gift for me. So it was time to, I mean, I enjoyed it so much. Obviously, I suffered, but I enjoyed it at the same time. So that's why I smiled when I was walking out of the court, because I just I missed that feeling.
0: And how about the finishing time of 3:33? Would you like the US Open, the Australian Open, to change things so that you don't need to play until that time in the morning in future?
2: I think it's too much, you know, finishing the match at 3:30 a.m. I think it's too much, and I think, I mean, because, you know, the last match, a lot of people stayed, but you know, if that match was played at, I don't know, 7 p.m., 8 p.m. maximum, and finish at 11.

0: played since winning the Wimbledon title. Prior to losing at the French Open, he'd won 5 Masters 1000 events in a row. He says his knee is not quite where it needs to be able to compete, so he's not going to play in Beijing in a few days' time. Possibly he returns at the Shanghai Masters in a couple of weeks. We have seen pictures of him training in Monte Carlo, but we just don't know yet when we'll see Jannik Sinner back on a competitive tennis court.
1: We'll hope soon, because it's great to see them both in action. But Carlos Alcaraz will be there in front of you, Russell, a little later on. Thank you very much indeed. So from the tennis now, let's finish up with football once again and spend the final few minutes of Sports World at Wembley. It's 69 days since Spain became world champions for a second time. Luis de la Fuente's side are preparing to play for the first time since beating Argentina in that final in New Jersey. They take on England in the Nations League. At Wembley for us is the BBC's senior football reporter Ian Dennis, who is commentating on that World Cup final for the BBC World Service, and the Spanish football expert Guillaume Balaguer, who was also there in New Jersey. And Guillaume, I'm sure, enjoying what was the culmination of this latest golden period for Spanish football. The Euros in 2024, but also Olympic gold in Paris, the Women's World Cup, and now another world title.
2: And the Nations League 2023, Lee. And I'm putting
1: even
2: that in.
1: More.
2: yeah, not just because I hear a lot of the times that Nations League is just the glorious friendlies. And if we take, because he hasn't got the prestige of others, if we take the competitiveness of it, I don't think you're helping the English players to actually believe that there is something to play for and to keep developing. And this is a big game. And in fact, there's nothing bigger than having won the World Cup to actually play with the share with the two stars for the first time in Wembley. That's how we feel, and with Ian commentating.
1: Yes.
2: It's a perfect combination.
1: Across Spain, Ian, that's one of the main factors I would imagine they're talking about. But Guillaume was right to add another trophy there. We could mention De La Fuente's under-21s Euro title as well, because there's been such success at other age groups. And Ian as well, incredible, really, the fact that this team have won 5 of the last 10 major international tournaments. And at club level as well, half of all available Champions League and Europa League titles since the 2008-09 season.
3: So impressive, and good evening to Guillaume, and muchas gracias, mi amigo. I actually think that you look at De La Fuente's record. I mean, he won the under-19s in 2015. He's added that with the under-21s, and then he's carried it through with the Nations League in 2023. They actually got to the final in the last round of this competition as well. And I like Guillaume, think that there should be a greater value put in this competition, because this has replaced the friendlies, and therefore you are playing against a higher level of opposition on a consistent basis. And when you look at England's record, because they did actually on one occasion for the last Nations League, they were relegated to the second division of this competition, but their record actually in the top league isn't very good. They've only had 5 wins out of 18 when they've been playing against the top nations. There are fond memories of it. The first time it was created when they beat Spain away in Seville, and they also beat Croatia here. So they can do it, but I think from speaking to Harry Kane this week and also listening to Thomas Tuchel when he spoke to John Murray, the one thing that they're looking for from an English point of view is a greater consistency against the top teams. And that's where England have fallen short, and that's why it's something they're going to have to address. However, they're against not only the world champions, but they're on an unbeaten run of 38 games, and also during that World Cup. And Thomas Tuchel said that France, in his opinion, were the best side at the World Cup. Completely disagree. Spain were the best side at the World Cup, and they thoroughly deserved to win the World Cup. But during those 8 games, Lee, they conceded just 10 shots on target during 8 matches. So that's what they're up against. They are up against a highly elite side that will look to control and dictate the game.
1: Yeah, and the player, well, it was ensuring that no goals were going in. Unai Simón, one of the best players in this Spanish squad, conceding just 1 goal in the whole tournament. Aymeric Laporte, part of that defence as well. Because, Guillaume, this success has been built on this very talented crop of players from the Basque Country, the very talented players that have come through La Masia, the Barcelona Academy as well, to produce this success for the whole of the nation.
2: And yet that's not the reason why we're winning. And we did a lovely hour and a half podcast, which is in the BBC Sounds.
1: Oh, it's available, I'm sure, wherever you get your podcast from, Guillaume, yes.
2: Correct. because you have to go deeper. You have to go further away. You have to go to the times when

0: In the early part of the 21st century, football went to university, and through a lot of physical coaches and general coaches, got their qualifications in university, which gave them a depth of knowledge that was not available anywhere. And because that did not convalidate it into UEFA coaching badges, they also had to do that. So by the time they got into the market, they were really, really good. And they built a bridge between the idea of the manager, former players generally, and what happened to happen on the pitch. So we've got a 20-head advantage on everybody else, because that knowledge now is shared, it's there, but we keep evolving and adapting. And obviously the fact that academies like the Basque Country, Athletic Club, or Real Sociedad, and La Masia as well, had their own ideas and they progressed on them, and they were consistent with it. Eventually we all took advantage of it, and the national side became that mixture that right now has made us in the 21st century the best national team in the world.
1: And we've got the recent Nations League matches getting underway with new coaches coming in, like Sir Zinedine Zidane in charge of France now, Guillaume, but with Luis de la Fuente this week signing a six-year contract. It'll take him through to 2032. This is the Nations League, but then attention will turn towards the next major tournament, the Euros, in 2028. So you would have Spain as the significant favourites as it stands right now for that tournament as well?
0: Yeah, and to be honest, say this quietly, but national team coaches don't have to do that much. They don't have the opportunity to do so. So I think the profile that sometimes England has been looking for, and in a way Tuchel is that, somebody with a strong personality that has succeeded at club level, is not needed. As long as you align with the idea of the federation, you treat players as mature individuals, you put together an atmosphere of a team. In the case of the federation, you create a club within the federation, so players go through the ranks. And I think it was 18 of the 26 players that were in the World Cup had been in the youth ranks of Spain, most of them as well under Luis de la Fuente. If all of that makes much more sense than having to every 4 years, every cycle, start over. And right now, of course, you don't have to explain the 11 that we're going to put on the pitch today a lot. You just got to place them a little bit. Everybody needs to know who's in charge, what the demands are of the day. But that's the role of a manager, and at the national level. And Luis de la Fuente has got that. He knows he's not going to go beyond what already is in place.
1: And what about England, though, tonight, Ian? After finishing the World Cup in third place, their best World Cup finish since winning the trophy in 1966, but the manner of the defeat in the semi-final to Argentina still hurts, doesn't it? How much does their head coach Thomas Tuchel need a strong performance from his players tonight? Not necessarily because of the pressure on his job, but to restore some of that confidence back into the side.
2: No, I think you're right. I mean, if England were to lose to Spain tonight, then I don't think many people would be, you know, they'd go, oh yeah, that's, you know, we are against the world champions. I think you're right. There will be a lot more scrutiny on the level of performance. And when I spoke to Harry Kane yesterday, he was quite honest, and he was upfront as he reflected on the World Cup. He talked about the pain and how it's still hurting. And he said that there was areas to improve. So I said, well, what are those areas? And he said, performance-wise. He said there's a certain level that we have maybe reached in qualification against lesser opposition or in training that they haven't been quite able to translate that into games. And then he was talking about the summer, and he says, I don't think when we look back over the summer, there was a full 90-minute performance where we could say that was the

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1: I'm reconnecting with those who fought the Ebola epidemic a decade ago.
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5: Hello, I'm Celia Hatton at 17 Hours GMT. Welcome to the newsroom from the BBC World Service. Coming up on the programme, in the wake of a huge pressure campaign, Ireland's men's football team decides to go ahead with the game against Israel. But the team's manager admits that...
6: We just want to make clear, we are not supporting anything that's happening in Gaza. We are playing this fixture because it's the rules of our game.
5: We'll speak live with our football correspondent who's in Hungary where the match is set to take place. Also, South Africa's ambassador to the US tells the BBC the Trump administration has it wrong when it says a genocide's being carried out against white South Africans.
7: The notion of a mass attack on the Afrikaner was misrepresented by those that might have conveyed the message.
5: Plus, popular websites that aim to give you the happy hit you might get when shopping online, but without the unhappy price tag. That's all to come. Stay with us on the BBC World Service.
8: BBC News with Sue Montgomery. President Trump has rejected an Iranian proposal to reopen the Strait of Hormuz to maritime navigation within a one-week time frame. He said Iran had only put forward the proposal

0: found another body in Ekurhuleni, bringing the number of women found dead there over the past 2 months to 10. The body was found in the Tembisa township. The killings have caused nationwide outrage. Bangladesh has launched a nationwide measles rubella campaign targeting 3.4 million unvaccinated children amid its worst ever measles outbreak. The month-long campaign aims to vaccinate under fives who missed earlier immunization efforts. Officials say the campaign will help reduce immunity gaps and break chains of transmission. Here's Anbarasa Natarajan.
1: Since April, Bangladesh has vaccinated 20 million children through emergency and follow-up campaigns. Missed vaccinations and vaccine supply disruptions have left vulnerable people to infection, particularly infants under 9 months. The measles outbreak has exposed gaps in childhood immunization and put growing pressure on health services.
0: BBC News. Venezuela's interim government and opposition members have agreed to work on reforming the country's top court after the second round of US-backed negotiations. They also agreed to expand the unblocking of websites and promote a so-called agenda for discussion on radio. The deal marks the first concrete step in broader judicial reform. The Republic of Ireland's football team has confirmed it will play its Nations League match against Israel tomorrow. There had been calls for a boycott because of the situation in Gaza. The Football Association of Ireland said the team had voted to fulfil the fixture after lengthy discussions. The chairman of one of the world's richest football clubs, Manchester City, says it remains confident of clearing its name after being accused of breaching dozens of financial rules. Khaldun al-Mubarak said those who wanted to impede the club's progress would not be allowed to. Ollie Foster is our sports correspondent.
2: It's less of a statement, it's more of an open letter to the fans, essentially telling them to keep the faith amidst all the noise. He said, well, following Friday's reporting, many of you will have spent your evening answering questions from friends and families. Well, so have I, he says. Here's what I said to my family. The Premier League process still has got a long way to run, and our confidence and intent in proving the club's innocent is just as strong as when this began. And he says, some people have been very quick to reach their own conclusions. Still so much noise swirling around us. Nothing has changed.
0: Thousands have rallied in Madrid to protest at the government's handling of the recent migrant influx into Spain's northern African territory of Ceuta. Protesters marched through central Madrid carrying Spanish flags and chanting, "Ceuta is not for sale, Ceuta must be defended." Many demanded early elections. BBC News.
3: Hello, I'm Celia Hatton and you're listening to The Newsroom on the BBC World Service. We'll begin with the Republic of Ireland. People in many countries are critical of Israel's actions towards Palestinians living in Gaza and the West Bank. And that's also true in Ireland, where a lot of people feel strongly pro-Palestinian. That's led to difficult conversations about whether Ireland should play Israel in a men's football match scheduled for Sunday. The Football Association of Ireland has faced public pressure to boycott the game. After a debate within the team, it's now been confirmed that the match being played in the neutral location of Hungary will go ahead, even though some of the players seem reluctant. They've decided to wear black armbands. Last week, Ireland's manager, Heimir Hallgrímsson, used the word genocide when talking about Israel's handling of Gaza. The Israeli FA responded by calling his remarks stupid and ignorant. At a news conference this afternoon, an Israeli journalist asked him if he regretted saying Israel is committing genocide in Gaza.
4: Coach, do you regret saying that Israel is committing genocide?
5: I use a strong word. Definitely. The slogan of the campaign, the banner of the campaign, is don't play with that word. So when saying what I said, and I say again, it's a strong word and a wrong word for me to use, I'm just saying, By playing, we are not accepting what is happening. If I can share the feelings of the players and question about protecting the players, they feel like they are doing something wrong with playing this game with the pressure from Ireland. We just want to make clear we are not supporting anything that's happening in Gaza. We are playing this fixture because it's the rules of our game.
4: In Ireland, this match has been described as especially troubling.

0: How do you compare that with Ireland playing Nazi Germany in 1936 and 1939?
1: I can't explain what happened in 1930-something. We just focus on this now.
2: We're going to move into the embargo section. Thank you very much. Thank you. We're going to move into the embargo.
0: We are here for...

0: asking?
1: Yeah. And the discomfort among other players in the squad. But nonetheless, they have all agreed, all but one player, they've all agreed to proceed with the match. But that doesn't take away from the feelings of discomfort that they have been feeling around this issue, because the reality is that these players come from families, they come from communities back home in Ireland. They understand what's been happening in terms of the public campaigning and public protests in recent weeks and months. They're not cut adrift from that. They're very much aware of it. How could they not be? Such has been the volume of the campaigning and, if you like, the audio and noise around this match, and the desire of so many Republic of Ireland fans, but also many politicians back home in Ireland, to have this match boycotted. Okay. So the majority of players, all but one, have decided to go ahead with the match tomorrow evening, but it's going to be a difficult evening.
2: Mm. And just what else can be expected on Sunday for that game? What else might feel different?
1: Well, what will feel different is that the Republic of Ireland players will not engage in the pre-match handshake. They will not exchange.